left him at that same grave. I know that it won't. That's gonna lead me.

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1: RM1, 9 o'clock. Clash with Iris Stewart. Good morning, Iris.
2: Good morning, Sophie, and good morning, everyone. Spain are through to the final of the 2026 FIFA World Cup after defeating France 2-0 in the first semi-final. Mikel Oyarzabal opened the scoring from the penalty spot in the 22nd minute before Pedro Porro doubled Spain's advantage in the second half.

0: off. The victory sends La Roja into the second World Cup final in their history following their triumph in 2010. Attention now turns to tonight's second semi-final as defending champions Argentina face England for a place in the final. The fixture revives one of football's greatest rivalries, shaped by unforgettable World Cup moments and a long-standing historical dispute over the Falkland Islands. Argentina will look to Lionel Messi for inspiration, while England are hoping to reach their first World Cup final since lifting the trophy in 1966. Kickoff is at 11 p.m. live on NBC 11 and NBC Play. The French National Day was marked yesterday with a reception hosted by the French ambassador to Mauritius at his residence in Floréal. President Daram Gokul and Prime Minister Dr. Navin Ramgoolam attended the event. In his address, the ambassador praised the strong relationship between France and Mauritius and invited the Prime Minister to attend the Paris Peace Forum in November. Government expects to collect around 135 million rupees over the next 12 months from the new 2 rupee excise duty on plastic bottles due to come into effect on the 1st of October. Prime Minister Dr. Navin Ramgoolam told Parliament that 38 categories of products, including dairy products, baby food, cooking oils, honey and pharmaceuticals, will remain exempt. He also announced that the MRA's refund scheme for exporters and plastic recyclers will be extended to cover all plastic bottles as part of a broader roadmap towards a plastic pollution-free Mauritius. A Metro Express extension to the airport is not expected in the near future because of current economic constraints. However, Land Transport Minister Osman Mahomed says the idea remains part of the government's long-term vision. His ministry will soon launch a call for consultancy services to prepare a 20-year land transport master plan, which will guide future transport infrastructure projects across the country. The historic Pelgrin-Trianon link road will be officially inaugurated today. The new road is expected to ease congestion in Saint-Jean and along the M1 motorway. Meanwhile, Infrastructure Minister Ajay Ganas will also inspect progress on the future Flikonflak bypass, a project valued at around 1 billion rupees. Moving international, US President Donald Trump has reversed his proposed 20% tariff on cargo passing through the Strait of Hormuz, saying he now wants to focus on major trade agreements with Gulf countries. The announcement comes as tensions remain high in the region, with fresh US strikes on Iranian targets and retaliatory attacks claimed by Iran. The conflict has disrupted oil shipments through the Strait of Hormuz, pushing global oil prices sharply higher. And finally, in sport, Tadej Pogačar continues to dominate the Tour de France. The Slovenian rider claimed victory on stage 10 with a powerful solo attack in the closing kilometers, securing his third stage win of this year's race. The UAE team Emirates leader now holds a commanding overall lead of 3 minutes and 36 seconds over Denmark's Jonas Vingegaard. Stage 11 takes place today between Vichy and Nevers over a distance of 161 kilometers, a route expected to favor the sprinters. That's all for me this morning. Thanks so much for listening. Stay tuned now to the Intermeet.
1: 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Les grandes voix et chansons qui ont marqué votre vie.

0: Good morning, I'm Melling Ballou and welcome to Interfaces on RM1. July 15th marks World Youth Skills Day, a date that lands at a pivotal moment. The labour market is evolving at an unprecedented pace, driven by AI, robotics and the green transition, and a question is being asked across universities worldwide. Is a degree on its own still enough? My guest today believes it isn't, or rather that a degree alone is no longer enough and that universities need to adapt to their students' lives, not the other way around. She leads Middlesex University Mauritius as Provost and Campus Director. Good morning, Professor Mary Jensen van Rensburg.
1: Good morning, thank you for having me.
0: It's great to have you. How are you feeling today?
1: I am excited. We're talking about a really relevant topic this morning.
0: And a really passionate one indeed. So your first time in our studio, how do you find RM1?
1: Love your studios, it's really vibrant.
0: As you said, we're going to talk about a relevant topic indeed, but before we get into the detail, let me ask you something broad to start us off. When you took on this particular role, what did you think was the single biggest gap between what universities teach and what employers actually need?
1: So that's a really interesting question, and this is one of the reasons why I took on this role, and specifically at Middlesex University Mauritius, okay. Because for us, practice is at the heart of everything we do, meaning that we don't just get students to sit in a lecture theatre and look at us and listen to us. It means that for every hour we teach, there's also an hour of seminars and another hour of lab. Mm. So they listen, they do, and they speak, because it's not just about consuming information, it's also about co-producing knowledge.
0: So you do propose interactive sessions, but Professor, you say that a degree alone is no longer enough, according to the communique that you sent me, that young people need skill sets that might sound almost obvious today, but it actually challenges the entire traditional university model. Concretely, what does that mean for how Middlesex designs a curriculum?
1: So it's interesting. You can't just have knowledge, you need to have skills. If you look at knowledge, if you Google or AI or ChatGPT, yes, anything, there's the answer. And guess what? Next year there will be a different answer. So learning gets outdated quite quickly. Mm-hmm. What doesn't get outdated is what we call graduate attributes. So what we've done as a university, we spoke to employers, industry leaders, young people across the world, because we've got campuses in Mauritius, Dubai, yes, and London, as you know. And we asked them, what should a graduate look like? Mm. And the focus was not on knowledge, because everyone agrees once you're in a setting, and in a business setting, you need to learn the policies and, yes, the procedures and whatever from that company. But it's skills, leadership, communication, technical ability, resilience, curiosity, problem solving, creativity, empathy. Mm. So what we've done is we've identified all of these skills and we actively embed that in the curriculum, mm, meaning that students don't just, as I said, listen to us.
0: Yes.
1: They need to, I'll give you an example, and I love this example because it's something I really appreciate. Computer science students typically lack sort of an extrovert personality.
0: Okay. So one of the things... they're quite introverted.
1: Yeah.
0: Yes.
1: So one of the things we do with the computer science students when they work on their project, which is always problem-based, mm, they need to sell their projects back to the industry.
0: Yes.
1: So suddenly, it's not just about the technical skills or the coding skills, it's about the selling skills, because at the end, the public...
0: The speaking
1: would,
0: and the, yeah, communication skills.
1: And the public would then vote for the best, mm, project, and that would actually impact on their assessment, mm, mark. So it's about thinking differently about how we prepare people for the future.
0: Indeed. You mentioned all as well that your approach and your programs are built around critical thinking, complex problem solving and emerging technologies, and that they are future-proof to integrate advances like AI and robotics, that's for sure. Is it even possible now in 2026 to future-proof a degree?
1: Absolutely not. And parents don't often appreciate it when I say it, but the degree students are studying will be outdated in a couple of years, depending on what they study. But if you take a traditional degree like law, laws change. Right,
0: It's evolving.
1: Yeah. So what do you need to teach students? You need to teach them how to learn and how to look at new information and to extract valid information from that, because

0: There are so many answers. So how do you critically evaluate different outputs? How do you do research? So the degree on its own is what you need to get the interview. Mm-hmm. But you'll get the job based on your skills mm-hmm. and your personality.
1: Earlier you spoke about AI. Let's take a specific example. AI, how is it actually integrated into a Middlesex classroom today? Is it a tool students are tough to, I mean, actually, they're taught, but it's quite tough to use as well. But are they taught to use it, a subject in its own right, or something that runs through every discipline?
0: All right, so that's an interesting question. Of course, we have degrees that specialize in applied AI. We have micro-credentials in AI, but that's a standalone. So let's look at a normal student. When they come in the first year, they need to do a compulsory module on AI, which is quite advanced, that introduces them to different types of AI, how to use it for research, how to use it within their assessments. But we are looking at how they use AI ethically and responsibly. And so AI will enhance their work. It will not do their work for them.
1: It's a support.
0: Exactly. Within our assessments, we do AI audits. We actually look at how vulnerable an assessment is for a student just to upload and ask ChatGPT, you know, write an essay on. We don't do essays anymore because ChatGPT can do it. We would rather say evaluate three outputs from ChatGPT, tell us which one is the best and tell us why you say so. They would then have to defend it in person as well. So, you know, if you think about education, why would you want students using a pen and paper to dump their thoughts in an exam hall? Why would you not say to them, that information is there, let's do something more practical.
1: Let's have a conversation.
0: And let's have a portfolio. Let's have continuous assessment where we can track you, but where we can also support you. Because for me, that's a really sad thing. Let's say you are not someone that's noticed in class and you write your exam and you fail. Does it matter? No one would ever know. But if you are supported throughout your studies and we give you formative feedback throughout your studies, we can actually help you to succeed, which for me is our role. It's not there to fail you, because look around you, person next to you will not make it to the third year. That's nonsense.
1: And only this way the outcome will be different. There's a soundbite in your messaging that struck me as well. Our exceptional graduate employability rate is no accident. So what does that rate actually look like at Middlesex Mauritius, and how do you track it? Once students leave, how do you manage to track this rate, particular rate?
0: There's a lot of things that I want to say about that. So let me start with your question, how do we track it? After graduation, 6 months afterwards, we would contact our students and we would ask them, are they employed? Have they started their own business? Are they busy with higher education? And typically we have a response rate of 85% to 95%. So we keep track of our students.
1: Okay.
0: That right at this point in time is 97.7 students are either in graduate employment or busy with further studies or have started their own business. Now that's exceptional.
1: That's a great figure.
0: Yeah, especially considering the composition of our students, because they work across the world, not just in Mauritius, but across continents. So for us, that's really important. But we also talk to our current students and we ask them, what are you doing? Because we have an employability service, right? So 90% of our students actually work while they are busy with their studies. Can you imagine that 90%? I'm very pleased with that, because for me, that's an additional part of their learning.
1: So they get a taste of what their next professional lives will look like.
0: Absolutely.
1: And if a student graduates from Middlesex and struggles to find work within, say, 6 months, what does that tell you as an institution?
0: Well, we would want to support that student, but not all students would want to work. Some of them start with families. Some of them take
1: but
0: a gap
1: do you,
0: year.
1: Do you treat it as a failure, an economic circumstance or something else?
0: No, we try and understand what the reasons would be. But for us, the moment it would go below 95%, that would be a crisis. It would absolutely be a crisis. And I must say 95% is very high by international standards.

0: that's why we track it, and that's why we're keeping our ears on the ground, and that's why we keep on connecting with our students. But students can always come back to us, yes, as well, and we will support them to find the job if that is what they want.
1: There is a support system in place to help them out. Let's talk about something that touches a huge number of students today: balancing work and study. You say more and more undergraduate and postgraduate students need or choose to work alongside their studies. You mentioned a figure earlier through part-time, jobs, placements, or their own ventures. Why do you see that as an asset rather than a distraction?
0: Oh gosh, what is the number one reason students don't find graduate employment? Because of a lack of experience.
1: Indeed.
0: So let's make it possible for them to get experience. And again, there's different ways of doing that.
1: Okay.
0: So I'm going to mention a few things that we do. I'll start with postgraduate because mm-hmm. that's probably the easiest. Our postgraduate qualifications are offered after hours mm-hmm. and through hybrid delivery, meaning that they only have to attend 25% of the classes on campus and that they can follow the curriculum online, which mm-hmm. makes it easy to combine work with studies.
1: Mm-hmm.
0: Now, let's go to the undergraduates. For the undergraduates, we have done two things. The first thing is we try and timetable their classes across 3 days of the mm-hmm. week, meaning that they have time to work.
1: So that's a structural shift, not just a marketing line. You're doing it and implementing it on a daily basis.
0: We have to, because that gives them then an opportunity to work on the other days. And typically what one would expect from a student is that they would spend about 20 hours working.
1: Mm-hmm.
0: Then the other thing that we do within our academic year, we have 3 semesters and students only have a formal teaching program over 2 semesters,
1: okay,
0: which leaves the 3rd semester then either for them to travel, go home, or
1: enjoy,
0: to work.
1: Enjoy, why not?
0: Why not? And work.
1: Time for leisure as well.
0: Yeah. So we've done structurally a lot of things to help them. But on top of that, I referred earlier on to our employability,
1: yes,
0: service, right? So we have career fairs, at least 3 a year, where we welcome more than 100 companies at a time. And what is probably one of the most inspirational things is to see industry working with students and saying, I'm so impressed, would you like to sign a contract on the spot?
1: Mm-hmm.
0: And we see that all the time. But then there's more than that. We also have a lot of co-curricular activities like hackathons, like speed coding competitions, like advertising pitches, where we work with industry on real life problems. In fact, this year we worked with a company, with BDO,
1: okay,
0: on a problem that was tackled by students in Dubai, London and Mauritius, and they actually formed part of global teams,
1: amazing,
0: as consultants to find a solution to
1: the other one's problem.
0: There we go.
1: Indeed, yeah. Amazing, amazing. So there's like a collaboration between students from different countries and from different countries, not only, but also different workplaces. There's a phrase in your messaging. When I say messaging, I'm talking about the communique that was sent to me. I want to put directly to you, a working student is not a distracted student. They are a young professional actively developing leadership and resilience. Is there a risk, though, in normalizing this so much that students who work simply because they have to for financial reasons end up carrying an unfair double burden compared to those who don't need to because they do a lot of more work?
0: Have you ever heard about the saying that says, if you want to get something done, give it to a busy,
1: yes,
0: person?
1: I did.
0: So I'm going to stop with that because I think we also help students to manage their time. We've got well-being services on campus. We've got counselors on campus to help them. We've got learning enhancement teams to help them. So there's support for them.
1: So you support a student who's juggling a job, a placement, or even their own business, and so that this flexibility doesn't quietly turn into exhaustion.
0: Exactly, but we also create opportunities for them. So you were saying, you know, having their own business. We have business pitch competitions where they can get seed funding for their business. We work with MCB that actually mentors them in terms of, you know, accelerating the business idea.
1: Their growth.
0: Into, yeah. So for me, it's about what do you want to do and what do you need to do.
1: Mm-hmm.
0: Some students don't want to do it, and that's absolutely fine.

0: on, mm-hmm. because they're in a privileged position where they have a choice. Others do it out of necessity, so how can we support them? Others do it by virtue of their personality. They don't want to sit around waiting for the next thing to happen, and so they use their time productively. So how can we support each of those different types of mm-hmm. students to become who they ultimately should be?
1: Absolutely. Their own, I mean, to find their true meaning, to their process, to life, to their bigger self, to become their bigger self.
0: Yeah.
1: Blended learning combines on-campus engagement with digital delivery. Is there anything you feel gets lost when a portion of the university experience moves online? The informal mentorship, the networking, the simple presence of being around other students?
0: So I think you need to manage the balance very carefully, because we've seen in COVID time, it was no problem for us to go online because we have the learning management systems, we've got the software, etc. But you are unable to catch up with the student, you are unable to see body language. Mm-hmm. Some students simply switch off because they say that they don't have connectivity. So you need to balance that. So for us, we want to see students on campus at least 6 hours for every module that they take. And that happens not just in big groups, but also in smaller groups so that we can have a personal connection with them.
1: And for a student choosing between a fully on-campus degree and this more modular, flexible pathway, what's your honest advice on who each option actually suits?
0: Well, I think it really depends on the student. So modular, more flexible, maybe for a working professional, maybe for someone with self-discipline, maybe for a more mature student, because there's a lot of peer learning mm-hmm. that happens in class. And I would say that the younger students, the undergraduate students, really benefit from that experience, because that's also an outcome of university, right? It is the skills to sit in a multicultural classroom and to listen to different perspectives. It's the skills to stand up and conduct a presentation.
1: And that itself is an enriching experience.
0: Exactly. So I think the more mature you are, the more flexible you would benefit from more flexibility. But I think the younger you are, the more you would benefit from the on-campus experience. Mm-hmm. I always say, you know, you can actually see a Middlesex student when I can spot them in a crowd, because you can see that they really embrace the values of our university, and you can see that they are really well-rounded. Mm-hmm. And it is because of the learning experience that they go through. So I love it. If you put a Middlesex student on a stage, they can perform.
1: Yes.
0: Whereas someone online, you know, it's easy to sit behind a screen and just type.
1: Yeah.
0: Put that person face to face with another individual.
1: And that would be a different experience.
0: Absolutely.
1: And different outcome. There's a long-standing criticism of higher education that academia and the corporate world remain disconnected. You say Middlesex embeds live client briefs, corporate mentorship, and mandatory placements directly into degrees. Can you give me today a concrete example of what a live client brief actually looks like for a student here in Mauritius?
0: I should use the example. We've recently entered in a memorandum of agreement with Lille.
1: Mm-hmm.
0: And what happened, two of our computer sciences students did their research project at Lille, and they looked at an mobile application to look at vehicle assessment.
1: Yes.
0: Lille was so impressed with that they're now going to take that prototype and develop it. And they offered both of these students full-time employment. And there's many examples of this, again, and it's probably because it's the easiest to look at the computer sciences mm-hmm. students. A group of computer sciences students developed a smart prison system mm-hmm. where prisoners actually wear devices, which monitors heart rates, heat levels, and all kinds
1: of
0: things.
1: Electronic devices.
0: Exactly. Mm-hmm. And then you can actually monitor what happens in different sites of the prison mm. and you can predict and you can become proactive. And this was picked up by the Commission of Human Rights. And this is something that they would like to test out in the Mauritian context. So there are many examples like that.

0: that where students really work on a problem and they find a solution
1: they
0: for
1: that
0: problem.
1: They do contribute to the betterment of society. They work for the betterment of society in general. Let's talk about corporate scholarship pathways designed so that talent is nurtured regardless of background. How significant is that program in practice? Are we talking about a handful of students or a meaningful share of your cohort?
0: It's not, well, I suppose it depends on what you consider a meaningful share. We have the Chagos Bursary Scheme in collaboration with the UK government. We now have 43 students on that scheme, which I think is absolutely brilliant. This year, four of them graduated with a first class degree.
1: Mm-hmm.
0: One of them were chosen to be the international scout representing Mauritius internationally. I mean, that's changing lives. That is really changing lives. We had two students who graduated who joined university later in life because they couldn't afford it.
1: Mm-hmm.
0: They graduated first class. They already both have employment and graduate employment from where they were. That was not a route available to
1: them.
0: They
1: made it happen. You
0: Absolutely.
1: Made it happen.
0: Then, you know, companies like Medin, MCB, Standard Chartered.
1: Middlesex is part of the Medin Group.
0: Yes, they all make scholarships available to students from vulnerable communities. Again, you know, that changes lives. It not just lives, generations,
1: mm-hmm.
0: Because these students would not have that opportunity to join a university like Middlesex.
1: Mm-hmm.
0: So we're very proud of these schemes. We need more. I wish that we could give every deserving student a scholarship for their studies, but they are absolutely, it's life-changing.
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